Hi, everyone. I'm Danny Jones. Welcome to the second hour of this edition of the Fourth Page Playlist. Coming up shortly, music from Triumphant Quartet, Karen Peck and New River, and Jeff Talbert and Primitive Road. Stay tuned.

that you cared for. Others didn't care that much about. Oh, but you have so much mercy for the outcast.

Next up on the Fourth Page playlist is a song written by the Easter Brothers, James, Russell, and Ed. It's from Jeff Talbert and Primitive Road, There's No Better Time Than Now.

0: That's Karen Peck and New River on Singing News Radio with the song that set atop the Singing News Top 80 in July 2017, I Choose Christ. 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In other words, stay exactly where you are right now.
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13: A better life with Dr. Sanjay Gupta.
14: There are lots of things you can measure to get an idea of how healthy you are at any given moment. Temperature, heart rate, blood pressure, just to name a few. But how about how healthy you will be and how long you're likely to live? According to a new study out of the University at Buffalo, two simple strength tests are pretty accurate at predicting longevity in older women. One is hand grip strength, and the other is how quickly people can stand up from a seated position without using their arms. By the way, I remember interviewing former President Jimmy Carter when he was quite old and being really impressed how he just popped out of the chair without using his arms. Not a lot of older people can actually do that. But I think the message here is that maintaining strength as you age is going to help you perform everyday activities, but also help you avoid injury and stay independent. I'm Dr. Sanjay Gupta, helping you live a better life.
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18: If a man sets out to convince an audience of the truth of his message, why wouldn't he give it his best shot? Wouldn't you normally think a man would pull out all the stops, make every effort to persuade? Wouldn't he use every rhetorical trick, every possible, honest means of persuading his audience? Well, there's an old saying, he who is convinced against his will is of the same mind still. And which of us has not gone along with something when we really weren't entirely persuaded? Oh, sure we have. In fact, the expression to go along with in our society, our language, is almost always followed by the word but. Well, I'll go along with this, but. It implies a lack of persuasion. We go along, well, because we don't want to raise a stink. We go along because, well, I can't find any good reason not to go along with it right now, but I have a feeling I will, and I'm going along with it, but I don't really like it. So a man might make a decision not to pull out all the stops in his argument, because he wants to be sure when all is said and done that they really agree to his proposition and they're not just going along. Well, something like this was in the Apostle Paul's mind when he wrote to the Corinthians. In the second chapter, in verse 1, he says, "And I, brethren, when I came to you, came not with excellency of speech or of wisdom to declare the testimony of God, because I determined not to know anything among you save Jesus Christ and him crucified." By that he means the message of Jesus, Jesus' work, who he was and what he stood for, and the fact that when all was said and done, he suffered and he died that we might live. He said, I came to you. I did not pull out all the stops. I didn't use rhetoric. I didn't use all the tricks of the trade to try to persuade you. I came to you with a very simple message, Jesus Christ and him crucified. And I was with you in weakness and in fear and in much trembling. And my speech and my preaching was not with enticing words of man's wisdom. Oh, no. It was in demonstration of the Spirit and of power. Now, why, Paul asked the Corinthians, did I do this? I did it so your faith would not stand in the wisdom of men, but in the power of God. I understand that. Paul was saying, I don't want you to believe me. I want you to believe God. When you think of it, it makes a lot of sense. How many religious cults have been built as a personality cult? In fact, it's characteristic of cults that they really are built around the belief in a man, a leader. Oh, we may believe the man is following God, but nevertheless, the belief is in the man. And Paul said, I didn't want that. I don't want that. Now, why was he making an issue of all this? The answer to that's pretty simple. It's because the Corinthians were dividing up along lines and choosing up sides based upon the persons of leaders. Paul seems to say that the major parties were Paul, Apollos, Cephas, and Christ. That is, people organized themselves around their preferences for one leader over another. What Paul is calling for is some level of humility and of trying to bring things into perspective. Because truly, to achieve this state that he speaks of as perfectly joined together of the same mind and the same judgment, what he said back in chapter 1, there's got to be a lot of humility on all sides of the issue. You can't sit around with this arrogance of thinking, well, I'm right and you're stupid, and expect to ever achieve any form of unity. Well, Paul said, nevertheless, we do speak wisdom among those who are mature, but not the wisdom of this world or the princes of this world that are going nowhere. I mean, we're not using that methodology. We're not talking that way. We're speaking the wisdom of God in a mystery, even the hidden wisdom which God ordained before the world unto our glory. Do you know what he's talking about? What he's saying is that there is a mystery involved in all this. It is hidden wisdom. It's something that God before the world established, and it has to do with our glory. What do you mean, glory? Glory is one of those religious words you hear sometimes, and sometimes in emotional outbursts, people will stand and hold their hands in the air and say, glory, glory, glory, glory, repeating the word many times over. And one wonders, what do you mean? Because in the Bible, the word has a very specific meaning. It has to do with the appearance of a resurrected saint or the resurrected Christ or of God himself. The word is connected to light, to shining, to brightness. And when Paul speaks of it this way, he is speaking of what another will later call the likeness of God, that man will be raised from the dead in glory, that is, shining, himself shining like the sun, himself with an appearance like the appearance of the Son of God. Paul says that God had this hidden wisdom before the world, and the objective was our glory. None of the princes of this world knew that. If they had have known it, they wouldn't have crucified the Lord of glory, says Paul. But, as it is written, eye has not seen, nor ear heard. In fact, it hasn't even entered into the imagination of man the things which God has prepared for them that love him. But God has revealed them to us by his Spirit. For the Spirit searches all things, yea, the deep things of God. That's interesting, because the suggestion is that there are superficial things of God, and then there are the deep things of God, things which every one of us at least think we would like to know. Paul's expression, eye has not seen, ear has not heard, it has not even entered into the imagination of man, the things that God has prepared for them that love him, my, it opens your mind up, and you reach out and you say, oh, I wish that somehow I could understand. Paul says God has revealed these things to us by his Spirit, because the Spirit knows everything and searches all things, even the deepest things of God. And one can wonder, well, how much of his Spirit do we have? How much in touch with him are we? And do we really grasp those things, those unimaginable things that God has prepared for them that love him? You know, I hear people talk a lot about salvation and getting saved and so forth, and it's a religious experience, and their terminology, really, salvation or getting saved is an expression of a religious experience. But I always like to ask, saved from what and salvation from what? What are we talking about here? Well, in the simplest possible terms, we are saved from death. Jesus came to deliver those of us who all our lifetime were in bondage through the fear of death. And whether you talk about salvation from sin, or whether you talk about healing someone who is sick being a kind of saving of him from a disease, whatever you're talking about, in the end, salvation is salvation from death. And the opposite of death is life. And the gift of God is eternal, everlasting life. And when you think about that, realizing that life is everlasting, the possibilities are beyond the imagination of man. Stay with me. I'll be right back with more of 1 Corinthians.
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18: Paul does not think it's possible for the natural man to understand this. He says, for what man knows the things of a man save the spirit of man which is in him? Well, in the same way, even so, the things of God knows no man but the Spirit of God. Now, what he means by this, at least what he seems to mean by this, is that just you have to have the spirit of man in order to comprehend the things of man. Man, you know, has a brain, and every other creature has a brain. But man's is not even the largest of the brains among the creatures. So why is it that man's brain is superior? What is it about man? Well, Paul seems to be saying that there is something in man. There is a spirit in man that is an empowering spirit that gives power to the brain to rise above the function of mere animal. He calls it the spirit of man. And so it is that I can stand and have a conversation with my dog, but my dog does not have a clue what the conversation is about. She does not know why I do the things that I do, because she does not have the mind of a man. And so, he says, the gap between the mind of an animal and the mind of man is comparable, or is a good analogy to the difference between the mind of a man and the mind of God. The things of God a man cannot know. The only way he can do it is if his mind is empowered to know it by the Spirit of God. Now, we have received not the spirit of the world, but the Spirit which is of God, that we might know the things that are freely given to us of God, which things we speak, not in the words that man's wisdom teaches. In other words, not in the style of the advertising executive, not in the style of the presentation of a corporate advertising department. We don't give it to you this way. We give it in words the Holy Spirit teaches, and we compare spiritual things to spiritual things. But the natural man, the ordinary man, the man who has man's mind, he doesn't receive the things of the Spirit of God. They're foolishness to him. In fact, he cannot know them, because they are spiritually discerned. In other words, if you're going to understand the things of God, something has got to change inside of you. You cannot merely be empowered to the level of human understanding. You have got to be empowered to the level of spiritual understanding. Now he says, he that is spiritual is able to discern or judge all things, yet he himself cannot really be judged by any man. For who has known the mind of the Lord that he may instruct him? But we have the mind of Christ. Now, what does Paul mean when he speaks of a man who is spiritual? I think many people would confuse that with what we would call mystic. In other words, we are people who are involved in mysticism, and they are mystics. But that's not what Paul means by a person who is spiritual. When Paul speaks of a man or a woman as spiritual, he is speaking of a person who follows the leading of the Spirit. When he speaks of a person as carnal, he is speaking of a person who is following the leading of the flesh, because that's the meaning of the word carnal, meat, natural, flesh. Spiritual is the opposite of that, following the lead of the Holy Spirit. And that's why in chapter 3, verse 1 of 1 Corinthians, Paul says this, "And I, brethren, could not speak unto you as unto spiritual. I could only speak unto you as unto carnal. Even as babes in Christ, you are still following the reasoning, the line of thought, and the line of action of the flesh." He said, "I have fed you with milk, not with meat, for up until this time you simply were not able to stand it. In fact, it looks to me like you are still not able to handle it. For you are still carnal." For him to write in this letter to this church and say, "You are carnal," is to say you are following the lead of the flesh. You're doing the natural thing. You're doing the things the flesh leads you to do. You're doing the thing that men do. "For whereas there is among you envying and strife and divisions," let me ask you, aren't you carnal? Aren't you walking like men? And the definition is even included in the phrase. You're following the flesh. You're walking not like godly men, not like God, not like Christ, and not by the leadership of the Spirit. You are walking like men. "For while one of you says, I'm of Paul," another says, "Well, I'm of Apollos." Aren't you carnal? And really, what could they say? "For envying and strife and divisions that had resulted out of their actions were certainly not things that happen when you walk after the leadership of the Spirit." They couldn't disagree with Paul when he made this statement. When you do this, he says, aren't you carnal? Aren't you walking like men? Well, then who is Paul? And who is Apollos? "But servants by whom you believed, even as the Lord gave to every man." We are just servants of God, nothing more. I have planted, Apollos watered. But don't you understand that it was God that gave the increase? So then neither is he that plants anything, neither he that waters, but God that gives the increase. Now he that plants and he that waters, we're united, and every man will receive his own work according to his labor. Now this whole thing is to get in perspective the difference in personalities that was fueling the partisanship in this church, because it was divided. They were bickering and fighting over all kinds of things, and it was being fueled by personality cults in the church. Paul tries to help them to understand that Apollos and I are not what's important. I planted, but I'm nothing. Apollos watered. He's nothing. It's God that brings about the results. We, he said, are laborers together with God. You're God's farm. You are God's, and he's grasping for words, it seems here, you are God's building, he says. "Now, according to the grace which is given to me, as a wise master builder, I got out there and I laid the foundation. I put the little stakes in the ground, laid out my strings. I got it all straight and level. I was very sure, very careful in laying the foundation with you people of a knowledge of God. But I haven't been able to do it all. Another has come and has built on the foundation that I have laid. Now let everybody be careful how he builds on this. For no one can lay any other foundation than the one which is laid." What's my foundation, he says? It's Jesus Christ. "Now if any man build on this foundation, gold, silver, precious stones, or wood or hay or stubble. Every man's work shall be made plain, for the day shall declare it. It will be revealed by fire, and the fire shall try every man's work what sort it is. Now you should understand that trial by fire is a biblical image or metaphor. It's talking about the kind of adversity that comes upon us under all sorts of circumstances. You can have a church, for example, that in good times and fair times is able to percolate along very nicely. They have their little problems, little fault lines and difficulties, but they still survive and hang together. It is only when the church comes under stress that we really find out what kind of things they're made of. The church in Corinth had gone along very nicely up to a point, but once stress had been applied to it, problems began to arise. And what Paul is saying here to people who build on the foundation of the apostles is be really careful how you build. Because the time is going to come when the edifice you are building, this church you're putting together and cobbling together, is going to come under stress. Sooner or later, it's going through the fire. And when it goes through the fire, we're going to find out what kind of work has really been done. If a man's work abide which he has built, he'll get a reward. If the man's work is burned, he'll suffer loss, even though he himself might be saved. But the whole thing goes through fire. Now, if I were sitting in Corinth and I heard this letter read to me, I would go back in my mind and consider the pettiness of our squabbles. I would consider the smallness of our differences and our bickering, and I would realize that the time is ahead of us when all of us together are going to go through the fire. And really, all this stuff, most of the stuff that we fight about, is going to be consumed and burnt away, and only that which is of value will be left. I want to think about that. Stay with me. I'll be right back.
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18: Paul is fond of analogies. He likes to develop his metaphors and his comparisons. And in this particular case, he's decided to compare the church at Corinth to God's building. He says, I came in there and I laid the foundation, and the foundation is Jesus Christ, and nobody can lay any other foundation. So everything we build on this foundation is going to come up in the shape and the form and according to the likeness of Jesus Christ. He loves it. And then he says about this building, don't you know that you are the temple of God? 1 Corinthians 3, verse 16. Don't you know that you are the temple of God and that the Spirit of God dwells in you? This is what the church is supposed to be like. It's to be a temple unto God, and the Holy Spirit is to live in this church. Now, if any man defile the temple of God, well, God would destroy him, for the temple of God is holy, and that's what you are. And so the idea that we would defile the temple that God is building by our attitudes, by our actions, by the way we treat one another, well, Paul says we're inviting destruction. In chapter 3, verse 18, he says, let no man deceive himself. If any man among you seems to be wise in this world, maybe he ought to become a fool so that he can really be wise. Because the wisdom of the world, Paul is indicating, is not what we need. The wisdom of the world, well, that's foolishness with God. For it is written, he takes the wise in their own craftiness. And again, the Lord knows the thoughts of the wise, that they are vain. You know, we spend so much of our lives, our Christian lives, our secular lives, our lives together in the church and so forth, trying to craft solutions to problems, trying to cobble together old coalitions for political reasons in the church to accomplish various things. We have our own agendas, and we work so hard at them sometimes. But God says maybe we ought to become foolish and realize that all the wisdom that we apply that comes from the world at large is foolishness with God. Therefore, Paul concludes in verse 21, let no man glory in men. Remember, this is what we all got started on this in the first place. When Paul says, I hear there are divisions among you because somebody's saying, well, I'm of Paul. Another says, well, I'm of Paulus. Another one says, well, I am of Cephas. And the smart guy says, well, I am of Christ. And Paul says, I wish you would learn not to glory in men, for all things are yours. It's for your sake, whether it's Paul or Apollos or Cephas or the world, or it's life or death or things present or things to come. All this is yours. And you, you're Christ's. And Christ is God's. How then should a man think of us, Paul asks? We are God's ministers. We are Christ's servants. We are stewards of the mysteries of God. Now, a steward is not the owner. He is the person who is responsible for the owner's property. In other words, the gospel was put in their hands as stewards, not as owners. And he says in chapter 4, verse 2, moreover, it's required in stewards that a man be found faithful. In other words, God watches what we're doing. He evaluates what we're doing. And he requires that we be faithful to the gospel that we have been given. But with me, it's a small thing that I should be judged by you. Now, I don't know exactly what was going on, but with all this division between the men, those people who had decided they wanted to follow somebody else, were probably critical of Paul. And he said, really, it's kind of small that I should be judged by you or of any man's judgment. In fact, I don't even judge myself. I don't know anything against myself. My conscience is clear, Paul says, but that doesn't justify me. My conscience is clear, but that doesn't make me right. The one that judges me is the Lord. Therefore, I say to all you people, don't judge anything before the time until the Lord come, who will bring to light the hidden things of darkness, who will make manifest the counsels of the heart, and then shall every man have praise of God rather than of one another. Now these things, Paul says, I have in a figure of speech transferred to myself and Apollos for your sakes. Oh, now that's an interesting little wrinkle. What he seems to be saying here is that what was going on in Corinth was not really that people were saying, well, I'm of Paul or I'm of Apollos. What he is saying is, I have transferred what's going on in your church to Apollos and I, so that you might learn in us not to think of men above that which is written, and that no one of you should be puffed up for one against another, no matter who the one or the other is. He says, get the point? So he talks about, he doesn't name names of the people in the church who were the leaders of different little cultish groups within the church. No. He transfers it all to him and Apollos and said, now supposing that we're doing these things and you're dividing up along these lines, brethren, you shouldn't think above of men above what is written, and you shouldn't be puffed up against one another. Now, he then says, who makes you to differ from another? Just what makes you any better than anybody else? And what do you have that hasn't been given to you? And if it was given to you, what are you glorying about as though it hadn't been given to you, as though you went out and got it for yourself? Paul's pen at this point begins to drip with sarcasm. He says, now you're full. Now, oh, you're rich. You have reigned with kings without us. I would to God that you did reign, because if you did, we'd be there with you. But I think that God has set forth us, the apostles, last, as it were appointed to death. For we have made a spectacle to the world, and to angels, and to men. We're fools, for Christ's sake. But not you. Oh, no. You're wise in Christ. We're weak. But you? No, not you. You're strong. You? You're honorable. Us apostles? Oh, no. We're just despised. Even to this present hour, we go hungry and thirsty, and we're naked and buffeted, and have no certain dwelling place. And we labor, working with our own hands. When people make fun of us, we bless them. When they persecute us, we put up with it. Being defamed, our reputation drug in the mud, we entreat. We are made as the filth of the world, and are the offscouring of all things to this day. It's funny, isn't it? It's not what you would expect. You would have expected the apostles to be taken care of by the church, exalted and honored by the church. You would have expected them to have been kind of protected a little bit. But Paul seems to say that the membership of the church, by and large, were going on with their lives, and they were doing just fine. Whereas the apostles were being treated like the filth of the world. I write not these things to shame you, Paul said. As my beloved sons, I warn you. For though you have 10,000 instructors in Christ, you don't have many fathers. In Christ Jesus, I have begotten you through the gospel. So I beg you, imitate my example. Until next time, this is Ronald Dart, and you were born to win.
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This is from July 2019, Triumphant Quartet, Even Me.

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I'm Danny Jones. Welcome to another hour of the Fourth Page Playlist. 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

There's nothing quite like Southern gospel music, and you'll always find the very best in Southern gospel music on Singing News Radio. I'm Danny Jones. Welcome to the final hour of the Fourth Page playlist. 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We'll get to those songs starting right now.

Well, friends, we have made it. We've made it to the end of another edition of the Fourth Page Playlist. As always, I do appreciate you dropping by and spending some time here, and I do hope you'll make your plans to join me again here for another edition of the playlist. Before I leave, let me remind you that Jesus loves you, and so do I. And to wrap things up today, here is a song that I think all of us can find hope in. It's from the Browns, Better Days Ahead.

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I'm Joseph Reed. Hey there, it's time for the Singing News Radio Artist Spotlight of the Week. This is a great group I've grown to love. Wonderful people. They're encouragers to the body of Christ. They're called Isaiah 61 out of Brunswick, Georgia. And here's their brand new radio single, No Room.

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But soon the clock will stop and Jesus Christ will

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1: 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They may hear the alarm signals going off in their heart. 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

Music from Scotty Inman, starting off the morning show for your Thursday. Hey, everybody, I'm Joseph Reed. 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Giving yesterday was very sparse. There wasn't a lot that came in yesterday. And maybe some of you out there today are, have heard about it and you've thought about it. Well, now's the time to be an encourager, because when we see the givers out there, it really makes a difference. 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

Gotta hold on to hope. That's Southbound. 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

That's our friend Tim Livingston. The song is called Born Again, and I'm so glad that I have that relationship with Jesus Christ. It isn't always perfect, but I guarantee you his grace is, and he is. Where I fail, he picks up the slack. That's what grace is all about. Mercy is all about. Thank you for tuning in today. It is a giving week. 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

11th hour, Rock Bottom. I've been there with you. 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

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Who's going to give today? Who's going to make our eyebrows raise? Who's going to bring a smile to our face by a special donation today? We do this a couple times a year. We try not to beat it like a dead horse, but it is midway through the year. And, you know, it's been a struggle to make ends meet around here and to make sure that all the operational expenses have been covered from month to month. It's been a big stretch, so we need your help, my friends. That's why we're all here. Just like we help others throughout the year, we have helped with Christmas campaigns. 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Here's Todd Tillman.

Ride Road Quartet with Just One Drop of Blood. Before that, Peach Goldman with Expecting a Mountain. And our buddy Todd Tillman. Still to come later on this hour, music from the Browns. We're going to hear from the Gaither Vocal Band. 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

The Gaither Vocal Band with There Is a Mountain. Before that, the Browns with Better Days Ahead. And we need some better days ahead and can't do it without you. 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

Mark Bishop with I Met Somebody on the Way to the Cemetery. Before that, we heard from the Duncans. I love it. It's called Pray On. 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

I'm on my way. 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Well, hey, how about $10? How about $25? How about $100? You know, there's someone listening to me right now that it wouldn't even be a problem for you to give way more than $250. And maybe you're sitting there thinking, oh, man, Singing News has all the money they need. 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

I'll tell you what, I've taken a bath in that Mercy River many times in my 52 years. It's the Down East Boys here on the morning show. Before that, we heard from the Binions, their latest, I'm Persuaded to Believe. 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
9: For years, we've been talking about both the positive and negative effects of being on social media. And I would say, by and large, for older adults, social media is net positive. Not all positive, but net positive. Helps them keep in touch with friends and stay social. But for younger people, social media use, especially heavy use, tends to be net negative. In fact, according to this year's World Happiness Report, youth who use social media more than 5 hours a day reported a lower level of well-being. And researchers who study this sort of thing found that many teens wish these platforms didn't even exist, and yet they can't seem to stop using them. Experts we talked to largely suggested two things. Ideally, along with your friend group, take some time offline. Also, try to recurate your algorithm so it shows you posts that'll make you feel good. I'm Dr. Sanjay Gupta, helping you live a better life.
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18: If there's one thing that's clear when you study the New Testament with an eye on the origins of the Christian church, it is this: the apostles were not princes of the church. Oh, there's reason to believe they were loved and respected, at least some of the time, but not very many people were in awe of them. That kind of an attitude came much later when the clergy became distant from the ordinary people and sort of got exalted and lifted up. A person would have thought, certainly from our point of view, you would think, that the original apostles would have struck awe into people. But they were too close for that. They were ordinary men. When they cut themselves, they bled. They had a temper. They could get tired and irritable. And while they knew Jesus, they weren't towering intellects. They weren't overpowering personalities. And not a few people in that first century church thought they were just as good as Paul, just as good as Peter, or any of the rest of them. And maybe some of them even thought they were better. This attitude surfaced every once in a while, and it provoked an important section of 1 Corinthians. And it also, at the same time, it reveals a lot about the actual relationship between the apostle and the layman. It's found in 1 Corinthians 4 and verse 8. Paul has made several points, and now he comes to the place to where he begins to get a little bit sarcastic, because the Corinthians, well, they're sitting in judgment of Paul, and they are pretty puffed up, pretty proud of themselves in many ways. In verse 8 of 1 Corinthians 4, Paul says, "Now you're full, You are rich. You have reigned like kings without us. I wish to God you did reign, because we would be reigning with you. But I think, he said, that God has set forth us, the apostles, last, as it were appointed to death. We're made a spectacle to the world and to angels and to men. We are fools for Christ's sake, but you are wise in Christ. Now, when you think about how Paul could say this, it's obvious that the apostles did not hold such a high, exalted, and lofted office in the eyes of the people that they were not always held in the greatest of respect. Paul says, we, the apostles, we're just a spectacle. We're fools for Christ's sake, but you? Oh, no, you're wise. We're weak, but you're strong. You're honorable, and we are despised. How could you look upon the apostles as weak? How on earth could you despise the apostles of Jesus Christ? Well, people did. Even to this present hour, Paul said, we both hunger and thirst and are naked, we're buffeted, we have no certain dwelling place, and we labor, working with our own hands. That's really something to think about. The Apostle Paul, the references to him as a tent maker are known to everybody. He worked. He had a craft, a job he could work at. And a lot of the time, he did. And I presume the other apostles did too. We know they were fishermen. And so Paul says, we labor, working with our own hands. Being reviled, we bless. Being persecuted, we put up with it. Being defamed, we entreat. We are made as the filth of the world and are the offscouring of all things unto this day. Who? The apostles. They're not princes of the church. They're ordinary men who got drugged through the streets, who had to work, who got beat up on every once in a while. They had a pretty rough go of it. And they were not even that exalted by the members of the church. You think you'd be different if you were there. But you know, when you're close to people like this and you realize that all he is another man just like me, there is a temptation to look down on him. Paul says, I don't write this to shame you, but as my beloved sons, I'm warning you. You may have 10,000 instructors in Christ, but you don't have many fathers. For in Christ Jesus, I have begotten you through the gospel. Now, if you want to know where the source of Paul's authority was, it was a moral authority. He had no coercive authority over this church. He couldn't come in there with soldiers or policemen or people, enforcers, as it were, to make his will known among the church. But the fact is that there was no one who could command the respect of this church like Paul should have been able to do, because he was the one through whom they had originally received the gospel. You got a lot of teachers, he said, but you don't have many people who could be called a father to this church. So I beseech you, imitate me. And the saying, be followers of me, is used in the sense of following an example. For this cause I have sent to you Timothy, my beloved son, and faithful in the Lord, who shall bring you into remembrance of my ways, which be in Christ, as I teach everywhere in every church. Because the truth is, you guys are getting a little bit out of line here. Now, some people are puffed up. It's as though you don't think I'm going to come. But I'm going to come to you shortly, if the Lord will, and I will know, not the speech of them that are proud. I'm going to know the power. We're going to come, and I'm going to find out what they're made out of. For the kingdom of God is not just words, it's powers. Now, what do you want? Do you want me to come with a rod, or in love, and in the spirit of meekness? Now, those are very, very strong words. And the implication that Paul says was as though he could come to the church to chastise the church. Although, when you consider the context of verse 21 here of chapter 4, it goes with what follows. And the rod is more directed toward a misbehaving member than it is toward the church as a whole. But nevertheless, Paul can come there with a job to do, with a job of correction to carry out, or he can come in love. He can come in a spirit of meekness. Where does this authority come from to come in any particular way to these people? Well, it's a moral authority. It's the authority of having been the founder of that church, a man greatly beloved by the church. So then he asks them, how am I going to come to you when I come? Am I going to have to come with a rod to deal with the problem that's there? Or can I come in love and a spirit of meekness? Let me explain. It's reported commonly that there is fornication among you, and such fornication as is not so much as named among the Gentiles, that one should have his father's wife. Well, it's a tragic thing. The word fornication means sexual uncleanness, and it has to do with any kind of sexual uncleanness. And here was a man, contrary both to the law of God and even to the law of the Greeks, who was having a sexual relationship with his stepmother. Well, Paul says, I don't understand you people. You're proud. You haven't mourned that he that has done this deed might be taken away from you. What he means by that is that you're proud of yourselves. You're happy with yourselves. You think you're doing just fine. And not a one of you has fasted, prayed, and mourned that God would take this man out of your midst. For I, verily, as absent in body but present in spirit, I've judged, I can tell, as though I were present concerning him that has done this deed. In the name of our Lord Jesus Christ, when you are gathered together in my spirit with the power of our Lord Jesus Christ, you deliver such a one to Satan for the destruction of the flesh, that the spirit may be saved in the day of the Lord Jesus. Now, I have no idea really what Paul meant by that. I say I have no idea. We can surmise. There's nothing in the Bible really to tell us, and nothing that much in history to tell us. But what it appears that he's talking about here is that the church was to come together and render a judgment on this thing. You weren't supposed to sit there and ignore it day in and day out. It was ruining the reputation of the church, because this is something that was spoken of commonly in the community of what was going on among Christians. And Paul considered the conduct absolutely reprehensible. And so he says, I want you, when you're together with prayer and the authority of Jesus Christ, to deliver such a one to Satan for the destruction of the flesh. What he's talking about here is excommunication. The man is going to be put away from among those who attended this local church. And in the process, I gather, in some prayer or some imprecation, they were to turn him over to Satan, that Satan would chastise him in the flesh, that he would, to whatever extent, bring the man to repentance. Paul's objective was that the spirit may be saved in the day of the Lord Jesus. So it was not just to get rid of him. It was to chastise him, to bring him to his senses, to bring him around and get his life back together again. Now, Paul, having made this point, turns to one of the more fascinating sections in 1 Corinthians, and we'll talk about that when I come back.
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18: Now, don't forget, in reading 1 Corinthians, we're reading someone else's mail. And if you don't know the background to some of the practices and some of the questions even that Paul had been asked, you're likely to misunderstand some of the things he says. And this next section is, frankly, a little bit confusing. Paul has told them, now, you need to put this man out of your church because he's nothing but trouble. And you're proud of yourselves and you've got no reason to be. Verse 6, he says, don't you know that a little leaven leavens the whole lump? Well, this is a reference to the practice of bread making of the time. It was sourdough bread because they didn't follow the approach of using yeast that we use today or baking powders and so forth. That bread was sourdough. And the way you make sourdough bread is you take that little lump of starter dough that you saved over from the last loaf and you knead it into the batch of dough that you've made fresh and you set it aside. And the leaven, the yeast that is built up in that one little piece of starter, leavens the whole piece of loaf of bread after so many kneadings and risings, and you pop it in the oven and you bake it and you have this very nice tangy sourdough bread, fresh. Now, what he says is that a little leaven, just a little tiny lump of starter, can leaven a whole loaf of bread. Now, obviously, what he's talking about is that this man who has been a part of this church, even though he is, let's say he starts out, he's the only sinner here, pretty soon it's going to affect everybody. That having a little bit of this type of thing going on is going to eventually affect the entire church. So deal with it. He then says, purge out the old leaven. Well, we understand that. That's easy enough to follow. Get rid of this guy. Put him out of your midst. Put him out from the midst of the church. and turn him over to Satan so that he'll be corrected and chastised and eventually be saved. Okay? Then let's put out the old leaven, that you may be a new lump, as you are unleavened. Now, I don't know if you caught that. He says, purge out the old leaven so you can be a new lump, as you are unleavened. Now, one of the foremost authorities on the epistles of Paul, Coney Baron Howson, point out at this point that there's a problem with it. Because what Paul seems to be saying in using this man metaphorically, using leaven as a metaphor for the sinner in the church, he says, purge out the old leaven metaphorically, that you may be a new lump, as you are unleavened. But wait, if they were unleavened, what is there to purge out? Do you follow me? What he is saying is, purge out the old leaven that you may be a new lump, as you are unleavened, literally. The fact is that it's well recognized that this Gentile church at this late date was observing the Passover, those 7 days of unleavened bread that had been observed by Israel from time immemorial. For Israel, they symbolized that time when they came out of Egypt in haste, and they took their dough and their kneading troughs with them, and they had to bake their bread without waiting for it to rise. So they had unleavened bread for 7 days. And Israel looks back on that, and it's a part of their history and their recollection. Now, here is a predominantly Gentile church, long after Christ had ascended into heaven, observing, guess what, the days of unleavened bread. And so he's writing to them at this very season of the year, and he says, you are unleavened in your homes, but the problem is you're not unleavened as far as sin is concerned. He then goes on to say, for even Christ our Passover is sacrificed for us. Therefore let us keep the feast, not with old leaven, neither with the leaven of malice and wickedness, but with the unleavened bread of sincerity and truth. Somewhere in the course of time and events, all this got lost. Now, you may not realize that in both Latin and Greek, that the word that is translated into English as Easter is actually Pascha or Passover. And so when a Roman Catholic speaks in Latin of Easter Sunday, what he is actually saying is Passover Sunday. So would someone in the Greek Orthodox Church speaking Greek, they would be talking of Passover Sunday. Now, what happened in the course of time? The church shifted the observance of Passover. They changed it from a date on the Hebrew calendar to a Sunday near the vernal equinox. But whenever 1 Corinthians was written, no such thing had ever happened. The church was still observing Passover, not on a Sunday, but on a day on the calendar, whatever day of the week it happened to fall on. And so Paul tells them, those people there who were observing these days, let's keep this feast all right. But it no longer signifies the coming out of Egypt by Israel. It now is talking about sin, the leaven of malice and wickedness, and he wants them to be keeping the feast with the unleavened bread of sincerity and truth. I wrote to you, he said in an epistle, not to company with fornicators, yet not altogether with the fornicators of the world or with covetous or extortioners or idolaters, because if I told you to do that, you'd have to go out of the world. You'd have to say, stop the world and let me off. But I've written to you not to keep company if any man who is called a brother, be a fornicator or covetous or an idolater, a railer, a drunkard, extortioner, with such a person, don't even sit down and eat with him. Don't break bread with him. Don't have him in your house. Just don't have fellowship with a person like that. He says, I don't have any business judging people who are on the outside. But can't we judge people who are within? Those people on the outside, God judges. Therefore, you should put away from among yourselves that wicked person. He is bringing a terrible reputation upon the church. And don't forget, a little leaven leavens the whole lump. Do any of you dare, Paul asks, having a matter against another, to go to law before the unjust and not before the saints? Now, this is a bit curious. He begins chapter 6 here with a reference to, I guess what was happening in Corinth is that one church member, one of the saints, was taking another saint to court in the world's courts. And Paul says, how dare you do this? Don't you know that the saints shall judge the world? If the world shall be judged by you, are you unworthy to judge the smallest matters? How come it is that you can't find some righteous person in the church to judge such matters? Don't you know we will judge angels? Well, if we can judge angels sometime off in God's kingdom, can't we judge small things that pertain to this life? If you then have judgments of things pertaining to this life, set them to judge who are the least esteemed in the church before you go to the courts of the world. In other words, even if you have to set somebody who is in the church and not very respected in the church up to be a judge, do that before you go to court. I speak to your shame. Is it so that there's not a wise man among you, no, not one, who is able to judge between his brethren? What Paul is talking about here is whenever a dispute arises within the church between two individuals, both members of the church, the first thing they ought to do is try to solve the question between them. And having been unable to do that, they should find somebody in the church to help them with, what shall we call it, binding arbitration. That they both will agree to give their case to somebody in the church who is reputed to be wise and sensible, and let the decision stand. But Paul says, no, you're not doing that. Brother's going to law with brother before the unbelievers. Now, this is utterly a fault among you because you're going to law. You're suing one another. Why don't you rather take wrong? Why do you not rather suffer yourselves to be defrauded? No, he says, you do wrong and you defraud and that's your brother. Don't do this. Don't you know that the unrighteous will not inherit the kingdom of God? Don't be deceived. Fornicators, idolaters, adulterers, effeminate, abusers of themselves with mankind, thieves, covetous, drunkards, revilers, extortioners, these people, folks, are not going to inherit the kingdom of God. Simple, says Paul. Now, I know that kind of runs roughshod against some people's idea about, well, all you got to do is believe in Jesus and you'll be saved. Now, I realize that people go beyond that to say that if you engage in this kind of activity, you obviously don't really believe in Jesus. But I think it's pretty clear that certain kinds of conduct are absolutely incompatible with the kingdom of God, and the people who do these things aren't going to be there. Just because they go to church, just because they've gone through certain rituals, have been baptized, circumcised, whatever particular religious ritual you may believe in, that isn't going to save them if they're an adulterer, a drunkard, an extortioner. Do we get the picture? He said, now I understand that some of you were like that, but you're washed. You're sanctified. You are justified in the name of the Lord Jesus and by the Spirit of our God. You have been put under the waters of baptism, and you have come up a new creature. Stay with me. I'll be right back after this message.
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18: Now remember, we're reading someone else's mail. And this next little section illustrates this very well, because there is something in the Corinthians letter to Paul that prompts this response, because otherwise it's almost impossible to understand. He says in verse 12, "All things are lawful unto me, but all things are not expedient. All things are lawful for me, but I will not be brought under the power of any." Now, what in the world does he mean by that? Because it's very plain in the passage that we've just gone through. He says, don't be deceived. Fornicators, idolaters, adulterers, effeminate, etc., or thieves, covetous, drunkards, revilers, shall not inherit the kingdom of God. Well, why not, if all things are lawful to me? And so what is he actually saying here? Well, the implication of this is that the Corinthians are coming back and arguing to him that what they are doing is within the letter of the law. And Paul says, well, all things, maybe read this way, all things may be lawful to me, but all things are not expedient. All things may be lawful for me, but I'm not going to be brought under the power of any. Meats are for the belly and the belly for meats, but both of them are going to be destroyed in the end. Now, the body is not for fornication. The body is for the Lord, and the Lord for the body. A little bit unusual wording for us in the 20th century, but basically what he's saying is man wasn't made to get involved in fornication. He was made for God. And God has both raised up the Lord and will raise us up by his own power. Don't you know that your bodies are members of Christ? Shall I then take the members of Christ and make them members of a harlot? God forbid! I don't know where this came from, but you have to understand that in that world at that time, fornication, sexual uncleanness, was, and the sex act, apart from marriage, was a part of some religious observances. Oh, yeah. You went up to the pagan temple. You paid your money, had sex with a harlot, a temple harlot, and went your way. It was a religious act. And so fornication was very, very common in Corinth at this time. And so Paul is just saying, this is not what we're here for. We're not supposed to be doing this kind of thing. He said, God has raised us up, and we are members of Christ, and we shouldn't take the members of Christ and make them members of a harlot. Don't you know that he that is joined to a harlot is one body? For two, he said, shall become one flesh. But he that is joined to the Lord is one spirit. Now flee fornication, Paul said. Don't just stop. He says, get away from it. Run from it. Every sin that a man does is outside the body, but he that commits fornication sins against his own body. Now, should I have to explain that to anybody? That in the process of committing sexual uncleanness and lewdness, that the sins against one's own body are legion? And Paul didn't even know about the HIV problem that exists today. But I suppose the age-old scourge of syphilis was known, and there's very little doubt that gonorrhea was known, and that the person who whores around is going to wind up paying a terrible penalty in his own body. And then he says, what? Don't you understand? Your body is the temple of the Holy Spirit which is in you, which you should have of God. And you don't belong to yourself, for you are bought with a price. Therefore glorify God in your body and in your spirit, which are God's. The whole argument really derives from this one person in the church who had gotten involved in a kind of fornication that was not so much as named among the Gentiles. And the church had this tolerant attitude toward the whole thing. How they got around it, how they figured it out, how they explained it, I do not know, but they had. And so all this long section about putting that man out of the church, followed by all these other references, have to do with trying to explain and help the Corinthians to understand what a devastating thing uncleanness, sexual uncleanness, fornication is, not only to the church, but to the life of a man. In chapter 7, verse 1, Paul says this, now concerning the things whereof you wrote to me, it is good for a man not to touch a woman. Now, down through history, some people have read this passage as though that first phrase was not there. They just read it and say, well, it's better for a man not to touch a woman, that sex is bad. No, that's not what Paul said. Paul said, concerning the things whereof you wrote to me, in that category, however narrow or wide it may be, it's good for a man not to touch a woman. Nevertheless, Paul says, to avoid fornication, let every man have his own wife, and let every woman have her own husband. Now, what Paul is acknowledging here is something that sometimes gets overlooked, and that is that all of us have needs. We have physical needs. We have the need to be loved. We have the need to be touched. We have the need to be close to another human being. It's very meaningful, you know, to a man and a woman to be able to share their bed together. And so Paul says, knowing that need, to avoid someone committing fornication or getting involved in lewdness, let every man have his own wife and every woman have her own husband. And let the husband render to the wife due benevolence, likewise also the wife to her husband, because the wife has not power of her own body but the husband. And likewise also, the husband has not power of his own body, but the wife. Paul's working his way around this and trying to be as delicate in putting it this way as he can. But what he's saying, in modern terms we would say, don't withhold sex from one another. As he says in verse 5, defraud not the other. Don't hold back, except it be with consent. Both of you agree that for a time you're going to give yourselves to fasting and prayer. Then come together again, and he's talking about sexually, so that Satan will not tempt you because of your incontinency. He says, but I speak this by permission, not of commandment. There are two lines in this section that ought to be underlined. The first is verse 1, now concerning the things you wrote to me. And this last in verse 6, I speak this by permission, not of commandment. There's a great deal that the Apostle Paul says that's cultural in nature. He actually doesn't intend it to be the law of the Medes and the Persians that never changes. It's his instructions under certain circumstances at the time in this place, and that's what he's talking about. He said, I wish that all men were even as myself, which he meant by that single. But every man has his proper gift of God, one after this manner and another after that. I say, therefore, to the unmarried and widows, it's good for them if they remain like I am, that is, single. But if they can't contain, let them marry. It is better to marry than to burn. And to the married I command, yet not I, but the Lord. He says, there's some authority behind this. Let not the wife depart from her husband. Let's don't have divorces. And if she departs, let her remain unmarried or be reconciled to her husband, and let not the husband put away his wife. That's tough language. If you'd like to know more about this, write for our article, Is There Life After Divorce? We'll talk more next time. Until then, I'm Ronald Dart.
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Greater Vision, with a song that has went all the way to number one on the Singing News Top 20 Weekly Countdown and other charts. It's If These Walls Could Talk. Good morning, everybody. A new hour of great music coming up. We've got music from Chosen Road. We're going to hear from Joseph Habedank, Deborah Perry, and Jaden's Caller coming up. Tribute later in the hour. The Wisnants, my goodness, got a lot of music lined up, a few surprises along the way, and some great music celebrating the 250th birthday of our great nation. 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Maybe you can put a donation in together. Any amount is a blessing. Any amount. Let me assure you, every dollar goes a long way to keep the lights on, to keep the operational costs paid for, the software, the equipment. It takes a lot of money to do what we do, and that's what we don't have is a lot of money. So you can, you'll have to excuse me. I'm just extremely blunt when I talk to you on here. You know, some people may choose not to be that way. We've been family for 5 years. I've been here at Singing News 5 years. It's hard to believe. And I'm just real. You guys are people I've met on the road, people I've talked to, people that have emailed me. You're like family, and I love you. 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

I'm forever thankful for the day he walked into my heart. I was 8 years old at the corner of Edgemont and Duncan Street. You've heard me tell the story when Jesus walked into my life, and I'm forever grateful for that. Good morning, everybody. Joseph Reed here. 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No one.

The Taylors with peace, love, joy, kicking off this Thursday morning edition of Southern Gospel Middays. Welcome in, y'all. I'm Troy Peach, hanging out in this chair and on the air, ready to give you another middle part of your day, jam-packed full of the best in Southern Gospel music. That's how we do it around here. Man, thank you for joining me on this Thursday. I don't want to waste any more of your time. Let's play more music. Here's Jonathan Wilburn. His grace is sufficient.

One of my favorites from those kids from Texas. It's the Irwins with All of My Help. High Road with new music. Just before that, There Is a Rock here on Southern Gospel Middays. I am Troy Peach. Coming up with just a few new music from the Down East Boys, a former number one from Gold City. But here's a Cathedral classic from the Mark Trammell Quartet featuring their tenor, Mr. Stephen Adair. I'm Troy Peach, and this is Southern Gospel Middays. It's the Mark Trammell Quartet. For what earthly reason?

It's a brand new one from the Down East Boys. Just preach Jesus. This is Southern Gospel Middays on Singing News Radio. Remember, we're still in our big America 250 campaign for Singing News Radio. 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That is the trick right there. 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Here's a former number one song from Gold City, When It's Gone for Good, on Singing News Radio.

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We're the voice of Southern Gospel Music. Ernie Haas and Signature Sound featuring Dwayne Allen. Just before that, as we come around the bottom of the hour with He Did It All For Me. Coming up, I've got music from The Guardians on the way, but here's one from Jeff and Sherry Easter. It's a little sunshine on a cloudy day. I'm Troy Peets.

I could tell myself I'm better than the one who bowed their knees then went astray. Well, the fact is I know me and who I am.

Brand new from the Guardians, I Know You, on Singing News Radio. Inspiration's going back with a little throwback feature, Mr. Archie Watkins on Enter In here on Singing News Radio. I'm Troy Peach, about to move through hour number one already. We are on our way to hour number two. On the way there, the new one from Anthem Edition on the way, but here's one from the Booth Brothers. Man, I like this. I'd rather stand in the storm with Jesus than stand in the sunshine alone. The Booth Brothers.

0: Now it's time for Moments That Motivate with humorist Tim Lovelace.
1: At the Lovelace House, we make coffee in a variety of ways. We use a French press, a percolator, a Keurig, and more. We also enjoy pour-overs, and Mary Alice, she has this one coffee maker from Holland that I call her science project. I always feel like I need a lab coat and a refresher course on the periodic table of elements before I get near it. Although I love a full-bodied cup of coffee, let me tell you how I made the weakest cup of coffee in the universe. You see, I was heading out on an early morning flight, so I decided to prepare a small pot of coffee in our automatic brewer the night before. I began with the proper amount of filtered water, then carefully placed a filter in the filter basket. I then set out some freshly ground dark roast coffee on the counter. As I was prepping everything, our dog Lola gave me a desperate look that indicated she needed to go outside. When she returned, she wanted to play. And trust me, she doesn't need caffeine. The next morning, I heard the wonderful sound of coffee brewing, and I walked into the kitchen to discover a carafe of hot water. No way! I had done everything but put the coffee grounds in the brew basket. Talk about weak coffee. Although I was doing a good thing by playing with Lola, I became distracted and left out the most important ingredient. In our spiritual lives, we can be so busy doing good things that we get distracted from the main focus, God Himself. May we all daily taste of His goodness.
0: To learn more about humorist, speaker, and storyteller Tim Lovelace, or to find out when Tim will be in your area, go to timlovelace.com and be sure to follow Tim on social media.
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My friends and yours, they are the Kellys, Lawrenceburg, Tennessee's own, right there at the birthplace of Southern gospel music. The Kellys, I'm going to tell it, kicking us off here on this hour number two on this Thursday edition. It's Southern Gospel Middays on Singing News Radio. I'm Troy Peets, your host. Singing News verse of the day on your way in just a little bit, plus music from Joseph Habedank. I've got Brian Free and Assurance on the way with a former number one. You might even hear a little music from my gang in this hour. Well, here's one of my former alma maters. Love this family, the Perrys, by the blood.

Joseph Habedank with The Church on Singing News Radio. Little music from Jeff Tolbert and Primitive Road. Before that, I Am the One here on Singing News Radio. Well, it's now that time of day that we sit down together, we open up our copy of the Word of God, and we find our Singing News Verse of the Day. Today, your Singing News Verse of the Day comes out of the book of James, chapter 4, and verse 7. Therefore, submit to God, resist the devil, and he will flee from you. That's a promise. And that is your Singing News Verse of the Day here on Southern Gospel Middays on Singing News Radio. Here's one from the Dove Award-winning album from the Neelands, Three Nails Instead.

Expecting a Mountain. It's the latest from my gang, Peach Goldman, on Singing News Radio. 24 minutes past the hour here on this hour number two of Southern Gospel Midday, second day of July. Can you believe we are moving through this year? Already in July, and let me tell you, I am feeling it with every degree. Can we just stop a moment right now and pray for the man and thank the Lord who invented air conditioning? Can somebody say amen right there? But then I saw the other day, it's snowing in Yellowstone. Who would have thought? But hey, you know what? I guess it is that time of year. I'm Troy Peets. This is Southern Gospel Midday. Stick around. Music from Promised Land Quartet on the way. Todd Tillman. But here's one from Brian Free and Assurance. It's a former number one. Meet Me at the Cross.

The Word of Prophecy broadcast. In this hour of the world's greatest crisis, hear a unique revelation and message by Brother Ray Pringle, a man anointed to be a prophet of God. The voice of one crying in the wilderness, prepare ye the way of the Lord, make his path straight, as saith the prophet. And many of the children of Israel shall he turn to the Lord their God, and he shall go before him in the spirit and power of Elias, to turn the hearts of the fathers to the children, and the disobedient to the wisdom of the just, to make ready a people prepared.

0: Welcome to Radio's Most Challenging Hour, the Word of Prophecy broadcast, and I'm Brother Ray Pringle. And ladies and gentlemen, out of your Holy Bible, the Word of Almighty God, I welcome you to hear this true prophetic message taught in Holy Ghost anointing. Also, I call your attention to this profound truth that this ministry is establishing a voice that will be trusted in the spiritual darkness we're entering and in the arising, gathering storm of great violence and moral corruption. And I want you to notice this and discern this very, very vividly, that this ministry has been raised up by the Lord to be a lighthouse. Our message is for a beacon and guidepost for the world-conforming church of our Lord and to our old misguided and sick society to turn them away from their rebellion against God's word to obedience to the word of God and to old-fashioned repentance. I want to call your attention to the fact of the need of this broadcast. A recent poll shows, a national poll reveals, that Americans are more religious than there ever been, but their morals are in sharp decline. Well, I hope the Lord today will truly give you ears to hear this true message from your Holy Bible. I want to continue today on the message, The Gathering Storm. And this message is entitled, God's Four Sword Judgments. I want to quote a scripture here to begin with from Ezekiel 14 and 21. And here it is, quote, Thus saith the Lord God, I will send my four sword judgments upon Jerusalem, the sword, that's terrorism, the famine, thirdly, the noise of beast, and fourthly, the pestilence, that is, epidemics of disease. And these terrible judgments were sent by the Lord upon a rebellious nation and church of old, and God was trying desperately to turn them back to obedience to his word. And all God's prophets concur that this panic-producing revelation in the Holy Scriptures will reoccur and be fulfilled again here upon this end-time rebellious generation and Laodicean church of Jesus Christ. Well, ladies and gentlemen, Jesus Christ himself was a true prophet of God, and his apostles foretold of four evils or four devastating judgments that the Lord himself would bring upon the apostates and those that are excessively sinful of our sick society, and even more spatially upon Christ's rebellious church here in our end-time generation, to wit. The first judgment that the Lord would send, terrorism and revolution. Secondly, famines and hunger. Thirdly, pestilences or epidemics of incurable diseases. And fourthly, great earthquakes and many other natural disasters. And this is found in Matthew, the 24th chapter, verses 6 through 10. And ladies and gentlemen, verse 8 says, all these are the beginning of sorrows. You know, that's Jesus' prognostication in Matthew 24 and 8. But during these devastating judgments, the Bible predicts that men will repent and turn back to God during this 3.5 years of great judgments, and many of them will be on their deathbed, and the church will be restored back to its integrity, its faith, its first love, its divine unity, its power, the fear of God, and its holiness. Praise God. God has a great plan and a purpose for all these things that are coming that are very sore troubles indeed. And that's why the Bible calls them here God's four sore judgments in Ezekiel 14 and 21. Now, I get rebuked and reproved many times by well-meaning but ignorant people, and they say, don't you know these things are for the Jews, or that's out of the Old Testament? Well, let me show you something from the weeping prophet Jeremiah in Jeremiah, the 23rd chapter, beginning in verse 18 through 20. Quote, For who hath stood in the counsel of the Lord, and who hath perceived and heard his word? Who hath marked his word and heard it? Behold, a whirlwind of the Lord is gone forth in fury, even a grievous whirlwind. It shall fall grievously upon the head of the wicked. The anger of the Lord shall not return until he have executed, until he have performed the thoughts of his heart. In the latter days ye shall consider it perfectly. In the latter days. That's now. Right now, ladies and gentlemen, are the latter days. And that's exactly what most of these prophecies are written for. The great apostle Paul was preaching in his ministry, in his lifetime, and it's recorded in the 13th chapter of the book of Acts. In verses 40 and 41, here is a couple of verses out of that great message that he was preaching here to a bunch of unbelievers. He said, beware therefore, lest that come upon you which is spoken of in the prophets. Behold, you despisers, and wonder and perish, for I work a work in your days, a work which ye shall in no wise believe, though a man declare it unto you. And ladies and gentlemen, he was quoting from the book of Habakkuk, one of the Great Testament prophets, the Old Testament prophets. And Jesus himself quoted from the Old Testament prophets when he was giving us here a great prognostication of prophecy of end time events, that he said there'll be wars, rumors of wars, pestilence, famines. Oh, Lord, have mercy. Pestilence, famines, earthquakes, terrorism. All these things would occur in diverse places, and they are the beginning of sorrows in this age of the end time when his return is very imminent. But the Lord's going to restore the church back with this gathering storm of his four judgments, and it will last 3.5 years. Well, ladies and gentlemen, you may not believe me, but please believe God's word. In 2 Peter 1:19 and 20 says, we have also a more sure word of prophecy, and that is from your Holy Bible, whereunto you do well that you take heed, as a light that shineth in a dark place. For the prophecy, that is of the Scriptures, came not in old time by the will of man, but holy men of God spake as they were moved by the Holy Ghost. And ladies and gentlemen, he was talking about the prophets of the Old Testament. And as the Apostle Paul assured Christ's disciples to whom he ministered, I assure you, ladies and gentlemen, quote from 2 Corinthians 2:17, for we're not as many which corrupt the word of God, but as of sincerity, but as of God in the sight of God, speak we in Christ to you this revelation from the word of God. There's going to be no nuclear exchange between the United States and our communist or fascist enemies. Jesus Christ is not going to return this year. That is, I'm making this broadcast here in 1989. He's not going to return this year. He won't return in 1990 or 1991. He is not going to return until there's a 3.5 year restoration to the Church of Jesus Christ, back to its first love, its divine unity, its power, its faith, its holiness, and all that the early Church of Jesus Christ in the first century possessed in the days of the apostles. Ladies and gentlemen, there must be a restoration, and we need to look for men to judge this nation. God himself is going to judge this nation that's in sore rebellion against God with his four sore judgments, and also the rebellious church of Jesus Christ is going to come in to this great time of chastening. These judgments will chasten the church of Jesus Christ, but it will sorely judge these excessive sinful sinners in this generation that are most rebellious against the word of God, and they're apostate, many of them, and depraved. God will judge them. This is from a sure word of prophecy. Praise God from his prophets, his holy apostles, and from Jesus Christ himself. And this is not from a soothsayer or a blind preacher. Now, God's meted out his four sore judgments upon whole civilizations, and this gathering storm is arising here upon this end time of which we're members of. And God has destroyed whole nations and civilizations because of their perverseness and excessively sinfulness, and many of them disintegrated by the destructive impact into complete oblivion. Others were spared a remnant because they received God's correction and instruction, and subsequently they were restored back to their authenticity and statehood. Bible and secular history corroborate fully the visitation of God's judgments upon corrupt and perverted societies. And God himself said in Jeremiah 12:17, but if that nation will not obey my voice, I will utterly pluck up and destroy that nation, saith the Lord God. And he said it again in Jeremiah, the 18th chapter, verses 9 and 10. Yes, ladies and gentlemen, America and other Western nations are ripe under God's sore judgment, for God is warned in Ezekiel 14:12-20, what? When any land sins against me grievously or excessively, I will send famine, terrorism, pestilence, and disasters upon that land, saith the Lord. My Lord, have mercy, we're even entering into those judgments, especially these devastating plagues that are arising upon this generation and terrorism. To the church of old, God declared, or asked the question, why do you trim your way to seek love? Thou therefore hast taught the wicked ones thy ways, and also in thy skirts is found the blood of the souls of the poor innocents. Jeremiah 2 and verse 34. Ladies and gentlemen, those were abortionists that God was rebuking. And God said, I have found in your skirts of my people, I have found the blood of innocents. You've taught the wicked ones how to be even more wicked. And he continues in Jeremiah 3 and verse 2. He said, you've polluted the land. My people, God's people, have polluted the land with thy whoredoms and with thy wickedness. Praise God. What results from such extramarital sex acts as God condemns in the Holy Scriptures? Answer, ladies and gentlemen, abortions, illegitimate babies, and now an even worse result, AIDS and other incurable sex diseases. My God, have mercy sakes. These old venereal diseases are taking its toll upon the youth of America. And ladies and gentlemen, God severely judged his church of old and the nation of Israel for the very same excessive sins we're guilty of. And these four sore judgments are now even beginning to fall upon our sick and rebellious society, and it will increase almost daily into a magnitude and into a heartache that we have prophesied and from the Word of God called the gathering storm. God is beginning to severely judge the abortionists, the cigarette smokers, the sex perverts, the drug addicts, the beer guzzlers, the idolaters, and all the rebels of this generation with AIDS, with hunger, with pain and panic. The epidemic of AIDS, ladies and gentlemen, will be fatal in the next very few years to millions of Americans, beside tens of millions in other nations across our polluted planet. And our planet is polluted. And you're witnessing with your eyes and ears, as this is broadcast in beginning in 1989, the beginning of SARS. And all this very, at this very moment, hundreds of thousands of individuals here in our beloved nation and many other nations have the AIDS virus in their bodies, which is lying undetected and dormant as they spread this terrible destructive venom to many other unsuspecting victims through sex acts and other means of contagion. God's hand, ladies and gentlemen, has written on the wall of America, repent, give up your abominations and your lewdness and evil ways, or you will perish from my four sore judgments. Shall we pray? Our Father and our God, grip every heart and soul in this message with its power and persuasion and lead them to old-fashioned repentance. We pray in Jesus' name and amen. This is Brother Ray Pringle on the Word of Prophecy broadcast. 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
14: A better life with Dr. Sanjay Gupta.
15: Osteoporosis affects millions of people in the United States and around the world. It's a disease that basically causes someone's bones to become weak, brittle, and porous, which can increase their risk of fractures. Now, the good news here is there are things you can do other than, or in addition to, taking medications to prevent fractures before it's too late. One is to up your intake of calcium and vitamin D. You also want to eat more protein. One functional medicine dietitian told us that that helps build muscle, and if you're building muscle strength, then you are also building bone strength. You want to be mindful of your workouts. The best ways to build bone density, one therapist told us, are going to be resistance exercises like lifting weights, and also exercises that make your bones take a bit of an impact, such as jumping or even running, just loading the bones a little bit more. I'm Dr. Sanjay Gupta, helping you live a better life.

Music from Anthem Edition here at the top of the lunchtime hour. It's Graveyard from Anthem Edition. Welcome in, y'all. I am Troy Peach, still hanging out in the chair and on the air, ready for more of the best in Southern Gospel. That's what we're going to give you here, always, every day, right here on Singing News Radio. Thanks for tuning in. You know, you got a lot of different ways to do that. 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Or maybe, just maybe, you've got us pulled up on that Singing News Radio app. However you are listening today, thank you for tuning in. It's going to be good. I got the new one from Triumphant on the way, Lauren Talley, and more like this one from Legacy 5. I know the sweet voice of the shepherd.

cared for. Others didn't care that much about. Oh, but you have so much mercy for the outcast.

You better go read it. It's Mark Bishop on Southern Gospel Middays. Friend of Sinners from Triumphant, just before Mark Bishop came in the house. And on the way in just a few, music from Karen Peck and New River, Southbound, and more. Here's Lauren Talley with her new one, Walls, on Singing News Radio.

Music from my gang here on this Thursday. Life giving us life. This is Southern Gospel Middays on Singing News Radio. Yeah, my gang, I mean Peach Goldman. You know where I'm after. On the way southbound, coming up, Todd Tillman, 11th hour. And here's Karen Peck in New River with a new one from her Grammy-nominated album, God Gives Good Answers.

0: In Matthew chapter 2, we see the fulfillment of four unusual prophecies surrounding the birth of Christ. At first, well, maybe they seem to contradict one another. But in this study on Through the Bible, Dr. J. Vernon McGee is going to show that each one is literally and beautifully fulfilled. I'm Steve Schwetz, and as you grab your seat on the Bible bus, Greg and I have got some time to talk about how God's Word is going out, this time in India.
1: And Steve, we're going to talk about a language that I don't think I've even ever had this word cross my lips, the Garo language in India. Now, I know I saw these folks because about a year ago I was in India and saw the celebration of the whole 150. They literally, imagine that, 150 languages in their tribal dress, and you've seen some of this, came across the stage. But we're talking about a language group spoken by over 1.1 million people in a variety of Indian states as well as parts of Bangladesh. But this is so exciting.
0: Yeah.
1: I seriously doubt there's any good Bible teaching in the Garo language.
0: I was going to say 1.1 million may sound like a big number, but when you push it against, you know, English, where there's, you know, a billion plus people, Mandarin, 1.1 billion that speak it, this is a micro language, really.
1: It is.
0: And I, like you said, there's very little Bible teaching. We just know that because it's such a small field.
1: Yeah.
0: But the responses that we get when we go into people's heart languages, yes, we could do Hindi, yes, we could do English there, but Garo, for 1.1 million people, that's their mother tongue. And that's where the gospel speaks the strongest.
1: Yeah, we talk about flinging the seed, and we talk about the biblical paradigm of fishing.
0: Yeah.
1: I mean, you want to fish where no one else is fishing.
0: Exactly.
1: And so we're so thrilled. So let's hear some amazing, wonderful testimonies here.
0: Yeah, this first one comes from Pranesh in Tripura, who tells us how God's word brought peace to his family. Starts out, "I was addicted to alcohol, smoking, and other bad habits. I used to drink and fight with my family members, and there was no peace in my life or in my family. Many times I even thought about divorcing my wife. One day, while attending church, my local pastor encouraged me to form a new home group. Without fully understanding what it involved, I agreed and later received a media player kit. At first, I didn't know what to do with the kit or what I would be listening to. However, when we began meeting and listening to the program in Garo, I started liking it. As I continued listening, I became deeply interested in God's word. Earlier, I was addicted to worldly pleasures, but now God has changed me and made me hungry for his word. I truly believe that God is good, loving, and caring. I sincerely thank God and your ministry for providing this program and leading me onto the right path that God desires for my life."
1: Man, I think we all have times in our lives when we feel like, you know, what am I doing? In life, there's a lot of drudgery in life.
0: Yeah.
1: But all of us, and that includes you, if you're listening, if you're supporting, if you pray for Through the Bible, if you share Through the Bible with others, you're part of this, and you were part of reaching this man. And you know what struck me? This guy was in church, Steve.
0: Yeah.
1: I mean, he, and you know, again, you don't have to clean up your act to go to church,
0: but
1: this man needed a lot of help. And it was the teaching of Through the Bible that really helped him break through.
0: Yeah, and I would say if you maybe think, well, gosh, I could never lead a small group myself.
1: Yeah.
0: I mean, this guy was, as his own admission, addicted to alcohol, smoking, and other bad habits. He clearly had some issues in his life, and he wasn't perfect. So you, my friend, are probably in a better position than this guy.
1: That's right.
0: And just you could take a Bible companion on the book of Matthew, listen to it, and just lead a group discussion with other sinners like yourself and see what God does in your life and in the life of those around you.
1: I love that, Steve. I love that you challenged people to do that. And I would encourage, if you're listening to Steve and you say, all right, I'm going to give that a shot, get a Bible companion, get them for free on our website, ttb.org, or you can order them. We basically sell them to you at cost. They're not expensive. And start a group and let us know how it went.
0: Yeah, we'd love to hear your story. Greg, why don't you pray for us as we begin?
1: Well, Father, we do pray that someone listening or many people listening would just take your word and share it with people through the ministry of Through the Bible. And we thank you that you've given us this opportunity to fling the seed of your word all over the world to remote places like India and even to our own neighborhoods. And we pray now, as Dr. McGee teaches us, that you will transform our hearts and minds as we study your word. In Jesus' name, amen.
0: Let's open to Matthew 2 as Dr. J. Vernon McGee takes us through the Bible.
2: We come to the second chapter of Matthew, if you have your Bible, and we'll turn there. We'll put in at verse 12. Now, you'll recall that we mentioned that chapter 2 shows the fulfillment of four prophecies that geographically seem very difficult of ever being fulfilled. He's to be born in Bethlehem. We saw that took place. and that he was to be called out of Egypt. We're yet to see that. And there was weeping in Ramah, and Ramah's north of Jerusalem, and called a Nazarene. And how could all of these be fulfilled? Well, they were literally fulfilled in the life of our Lord. Now the wise men who went to Bethlehem to see him, after they had presented their gifts and had worshipped him. And I'd call attention to that. In verse 11, it says, they fell down and worshipped him, not them. And they presented unto him gifts. And the gold, as we said, speaks of who he is, his birth. And frankincense speaks of his life, the fragrance of his life down here. And myrrh speaks of his death. And we called attention to Isaiah 66, where it says, when he comes the second time again, wise men are coming with gifts, this time gold and frankincense. Because when he comes the next time, he comes to reign and not to die. Now verse 12 says, and being warned of God in a dream that they should not return to Herod, they departed into their own country another way. And when they were departed, behold, the angel of the Lord appeared to Joseph in a dream, saying, arise, take the young child and his mother, and flee into Egypt, and be thou there until I bring thee word, for Herod will seek the young child to destroy him. Now the wise men assumed that Herod was sincere when he said he wanted to know about the child, and he'd come down and worship him. Well, if he came down, he would slay the child, of course. Had not the angel of the Lord warned them, the wise men would have gone back by Jerusalem and given the good news to Herod, and believe me, he would have killed the child. Now we find that they are alerted, and they go another direction to their own country. They could continue south down to Hebron and then cross over the south of the Dead Sea. They'd be out of the range of Herod altogether. Now the angel of the Lord also appeared to Joseph and told him it's time now to get out of Bethlehem because Herod is going to attempt to kill the child. And now Joseph, he took the young child and his mother by night and departed into Egypt. And he was there until the death of Herod, that it might be fulfilled which was spoken of the Lord by the prophet, saying, out of Egypt have I called my son. And that's Hosea 11:1. And that's a marvelous prophecy because it has a historical basis. Out of Egypt the son was called, which was the nation. And out of Egypt, the son was called, who is a person. And this person here, and this is the prophecy. He went down there and stayed, Joseph did, and took the young child and the mother. Now we read verse 16, then Herod, when he saw that he was mocked of the wise men, was exceeding wroth, and sent forth and slew all the children that were in Bethlehem and in all the coast thereof, from 2 years old and under, according to the time which he had diligently inquired of the wise men. A part of what I'm going to say now is supposition, but part, of course, is based upon good solid fact here. We've made the statement before that the wise men did not arrive at the same time that the shepherds did. The wise men came later. Now, I know in a church pageant that down one aisle the shepherds come, and down the other aisle, why, the wise men come. They didn't get that close together. And they didn't come at the same time. The wise men arrived, and we found out last time, verse 11, when they were coming to the house. They'd moved into the house by then. Now, when Herod had inquired of them diligently what time the star appeared, and I suppose that they said, well, it was about a year ago. Because, you see, these wise men came from all quarters of the east. And I think they met in a certain place and then made their trek across the desert and came to Jerusalem. And that would consume a great deal of time. In that day, they didn't travel by jet. They traveled by camel. And some camels have one hump and some have two humps. And at best, you see, it'd be either one cylinder or two cylinder job. So they didn't get there until quite a bit afterward. Now, Herod had asked when they saw the star. But when he slays all the children in that area, from 2 years old and under, I would say this, and this is the part that's supposition. Herod is so angry, and he's actually mad, by the way, that the wise men didn't come back and tell him, and he sees that he's been taken in by the wise men, that they were not cleverer than he thought they were, but they had a message from the Lord, because they would have gone by and told him. But now, in his anger, I think just doubled. He said, well, if they said it was a year ago they saw the star, we'll just double it and make it 2 years and kill all the children under 2 years. And now we're told in verse 17, then was fulfilled that which was spoken by Jeremiah the prophet, saying, in Ramah was there a voice heard, lamentation and weeping and great mourning, Rachel weeping for her children and would not be comforted because they are not. Now, this is an unusual prophecy also. Jeremiah didn't say, in Bethlehem was there a voice heard. Now, was there a voice heard in Bethlehem? I think so. But you see, Jeremiah had said in Ramah, and that was up in his country, by the way, and Ramah's just about as far north of Jerusalem as Bethlehem is south of Jerusalem. And again, I rather think that when the soldier said, or the captain said to Herod, well, whereabouts do you want me to begin, and what about slaying these children? What area? And I think old Herod said, well, just draw a circle around Jerusalem and make the radius of it as far south as Bethlehem and go north as far, and it included Ramah in the north, and Ramah wasn't even involved in it. So you see that Herod slew a great many children, and you can imagine the weeping in the Jerusalem area all the way from Bethlehem to Ramah, and that would be a radius of about 10, 12 miles, and it would be 20 to 25 miles across that area. So it must have been a time of great weeping on the part of these people when they lost their little ones. Now, this prophecy, you see, was literally fulfilled. Now we are told, but when Herod was dead, this is verse 19, behold, an angel of the Lord appeared in a dream to Joseph in Egypt. And I must call attention to this. We're told that the angel of the Lord appeared to Jacob at Peniel. And now it's an angel of the Lord. The angel of the Lord is the pre-incarnate Christ. But you see, he's gone down now to Egypt. But when Herod was dead, behold, an angel of the Lord appeared in a dream to Joseph in Egypt, saying, arise, take the young child and his mother, and go into the land of Israel, for they are dead which sought the young child's life. Now it's essential to get him out of the land of Egypt, back up into that land. The most important reason is that he has been born under the law, and he is to live under the Mosaic law. He is the only one who really ever kept it. And we find that he's to come back, therefore, and get out from under the influence of Egypt, because, again, he's not to be raised down there as Moses had been raised and as the children of Israel had become a nation down there. Now he's told, saying, arise, take the young child and his mother, and go into the land of Israel, for they are dead which sought the young child's life. And he arose and took the young child and his mother and came into the land of Israel. And when he heard that Archelaus did reign in Judea in the room of his father Herod, and by the way, Archelaus, another Herod, very brutal, he was afraid to go thither, notwithstanding being warned of God in a dream, he turned aside into the parts of Galilee, and he came and dwelt in a city called Nazareth, that it might be fulfilled which was spoken by the prophets, he shall be called a Nazarene. Now, you find that is a fulfillment, and actually here the netzer, or the branch, or the root, as it were, is Isaiah 11:1, Isaiah 53:2, or Psalm 22:6. All of that, why you have in this term Nazarene. But you see, he's given the term not only because he's a root out of the stem of Jesse, but he's brought up in Nazareth, and he's called a Nazarene, which fulfills the prophecy. Now, all of these four scriptural locations are fulfilled. It's as it were that he touched the base in all of these places, and what seemed a rather strange prophecy becomes now a reality, a very sane reality, and it was fulfilled in a very normal way. Now, that brings us, friends, to the third chapter of the Gospel of Matthew, and now we are introduced to John the Baptist, forerunner of the king. He announces the kingdom and baptizes Jesus, the king. Now, we have, therefore, a very remarkable chapter here. And the kingdom of heaven will come before us again. I want to turn now and read verse 1, chapter 3 of Matthew. And I'm reading now. In those days came John the Baptist, preaching in the wilderness of Judea, and saying, "Repent ye, for the kingdom of heaven is at hand." Now, all of a sudden, on the page of Scripture walks John the Baptist. And if we only had Matthew's gospel, why, we'd ask the question, where'd he come from? What's his background? Because Matthew gives us none of that. And the reason is obvious. To begin with, he was to be announced. Malachi had said that the messenger would come ahead to tell about the coming of the king. He says, "I send my messenger." And this messenger was John the Baptist. And a messenger is not one that you need to know about his background at all. John the Baptist was a messenger. When the Western Union boy brings a message to your door, do you say to him, "Young man, did your ancestors come over on the Mayflower? What is your background?" You're not interested in that. You're interested in his message. The message is all important, and that's what you want. And you thank the boy, probably give him a tip and dismiss him. You're through with him. And John the Baptist makes it very clear that he was just the messenger, and Matthew's making that clear too. And therefore, he just walks out on the page of Scripture, comes preaching in the wilderness of Judea and saying, and this is his message, "Repent ye." It's a message of repentance, for the kingdom of heaven is at hand. Now, I think probably that we ought to deal with these two expressions that are very important, "Repent ye," and "the kingdom of heaven," and I think probably "is at hand." These are all very important. Repent is an expression that's always been given to God's people. Turn around. Repent means it's metanoia. It means change your mind. It means you go in one direction, turn around, and go another direction. Now, I think it's primarily for saved people. That is, for God's people in any age. Repentance. They are the ones that, if they're going to have revival and they're cold and indifferent, they've got to turn. That was the message to the seven churches in Asia, as we saw some time ago. And it was the message of the Lord Jesus. Now, somebody says, "Well, isn't the unsaved supposed to repent?" Not the way you think of it. He's told to believe on the Lord Jesus Christ. That's what Paul said to the Philippian jailer, and that old rascal needed to do some repenting. But you see, in faith, there is repentance. You see, faith means you turn to Christ. Now, when you turn to Christ, you turn from something. And if you don't turn from something, you don't turn to him, you see. And so repentance is in the word "believe" today. And I think that's the primary message that should be given to the lost today, is to believe. Now, a great many people like to do something. They like to put up their hand. They like to come forward in a meeting. They like to do something. And we've encouraged that, by the way. But to me, the most impressive thing is to stay right there in your seat, right where you are. And if you've made a decision, record it by writing it. But even signing a card doesn't save you. The important thing is to trust Christ as your Savior. And if you've really done it, if you've turned to him, you've turned from something. Now, the expression "kingdom of heaven," we've talked about that before. That's the rule of the heavens over the earth. And the Lord Jesus is the king. And you can't have a kingdom without a king, and you can't have a king without a kingdom. What king was it says, "My kingdom for a horse"? If he traded in his kingdom for a horse, he's not a king. All he is a man horseback. You have to have a king to have the kingdom. Now, what do you mean the kingdom of heaven is at hand? The kingdom of heaven is present in the person of the king, and that is it. Now, somebody says, isn't there a present reality of the kingdom of heaven? Yes. Those who come to him as Savior and acknowledge him are translated into the kingdom of his dear son. They belong to him now. But they have a more intimate relationship than a subject of the king. They're now part of the bride. Somebody says, well, they're to carry out his commands. They're more than that. May I say to you, they are to do it because they love him. He says, if you love me, keep my commandments. So that the kingdom of heaven is the rule of the heaven over the earth. That's not in existence today. Now, any man that makes that kind of a statement must be something wrong with his thinking, or he must be totally ignorant of the world we live in. He's not reigning today in any form, shape, or fashion, only in the heart of those who accept him. They're the only ones. Now, he's coming someday to establish his kingdom on the earth. When he does, he'll put down the rebellion. And believe me, he's going to put it down. Now, the kingdom of heaven was present in the person of the king, and that was the only way it was. Now he says, for this is he that was spoken of by the prophet Isaiah, that is Isaiah, and you'll find it in Isaiah 43. You see how Matthew keeps telling us everything that he's recording is in fulfillment of prophecy, saying, the voice of one crying in the wilderness, prepare ye the way of the Lord, make his path straight. That's all that John the Baptist claimed for himself. He was a voice crying in the wilderness. Now he says, and the same John had his raiment of camel's hair and a leathern girdle about his loins, and his meat was locusts and wild honey. He's a strange individual, isn't he? Talk about one following a diet and one dressing very unusual. I hate to say this, but I want to tell you, John would probably qualify in his look as a hippie. Just look at this. The same John had his raiment of camel's hair. His leathern girdle was about his loins. His meat was locusts and wild honey. And we're told he never shaved. Long hair. This is the man. Unusual man, friends. And a man with a mission. He's an Old Testament character. Walks out of the Old Testament onto the page of the New Testament. He's the last of the Old Testament prophets. Now we're going to see something about him as we go through. Then went out to him Jerusalem and all Judea and all the region round about Jordan. They went out to him. He did not rent a stadium or an auditorium or a church, and there was no committee that invited him. He didn't come to town at all. You wanted to hear John, you went out to where he was. And I tell you, the Spirit of God is on this man. And they were baptized of him in Jordan, confessing their sins. In other words, all of this denoted a change in the lives of these people. The very fact of the baptism was there, leaving the old life and now turning to a new one. All of this was there. Now notice something else. Verse 7, and when he saw many of the Pharisees and Sadducees come to his baptism, and notice who was coming, he said unto them, now this is no way to greet these dignified visitors, listen to him, O generation of vipers, who hath warned you to flee from the wrath to come? Suppose your preacher got up next Sunday morning and said, oh, generation of vipers, the deacons would be looking for another preacher, I imagine. May I say, this is really strong language, and he's talking to the dignified Pharisees and Sadducees. He cries out to them, bring forth therefore fruits meet for repentance. In other words, you've got to demonstrate this. You just don't go through the act of baptism. You have to present fruit in your life. Now, he says, and think not to say within yourselves, we have Abraham to our father. For I say unto you that God is able of these stones to raise up children unto Abraham. That, my friend, was a strong statement he made there. You can understand why he was not elected the most popular man of the year in Judea. We're going to have to leave off right there today. And so until next time, may the Lord richly bless you, my beloved.
0: 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Well, our journey through the New Testament book of Matthew continues, so hop aboard the Bible bus next time.

0: Our story on the Bible Bus today is just one step in a five-year journey through the entire Word of God. Come along for the ride, and you'll study both the Old Testament and New Testament, discovering God's great redemption story. Is this your story too?
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There you go, a little McCamey legacy to get us kicked off on the final hour of Southern Gospel Middays here on Singing News Radio for this Thursday, July the 9th. Welcome in. It is another great hour of music that we get to celebrate together right here on Singing News Radio. I'm Troy Peets, your host, Singing News Verse of the Day, on the way in just a few. But before we get there, let's have that brand new one from Down East Boys. I like this. Preach Jesus.

I do love their music. Sunday Drive, he'll never stop being good. Poet Voices with the Kirk Tallypen tune Hit the Altar just before that here on Singing News Radio. And it's now time that we sit down together, we look inside our copy of the Word of God, and we find our Singing News verse of the day. Today, your Singing News verse of the day comes out of the book of Hebrews, chapter 12, and verse 14. Pursue peace with all people and holiness, without which no one will see the Lord. That's your Singing News verse of the day here on Southern Gospel Middays. Here's one from Jeff Tolbert and Primitive Road. I mean, it's good old bluegrass gospel music. There's no better time than now. Jeff Tolbert and the boys on Singing News Radio.

Scotty Inman on Southern Gospel Middays with a broken man can here on Singing News Radio. I'm Troy Peets. We are 25 minutes past the hour in my final hour here on Singing News Radio. Coming up, music from the Guardians, the Hoppers, the Irwins, and more. Here's yet another great family group. The Collingsworth family will understand it better.

could tell myself I'm better than the one who bowed their knees then went astray. Well, the fact is I know me.

The glorious appearing from the Hoppers on Singin' News Radio. Guardians brought us around the bottom of the hour with their brand new hit, I Know You. Coming up, I've got music from Week's Revival. I got the Perrys in the lineup, but here's the Irwins. Joy is gonna come. The Irwins on Singin' News Radio.

Yeah, Week's Revival, breaking loose. Those guys are making some headway in the world of gospel music. So excited for them. I love their fresh sound. It's good stuff. JJ Weeks and the guys with Breaking Loose. I'm Troy Peach. That's going to do it for me on this Thursday. Hey, you know what this is? It's Friday Eve. Tomorrow, it will be Friday. We'll be celebrating the kickoff of the weekend together right here on Singing News Radio. Have a great rest of the day, y'all. I am Troy Peach. This is Southern Gospel Middays on Singing News Radio. Music from the Perrys to take us home. Calvary's Touch.

0: with Dr. Sanjay Gupta.
1: Everyone poops. It's not just the name of a classic potty training book. It's a universal truth. Even though everyone does it, almost no one wants to talk about it. Dr. Tricia Pasricha wants to change that. She's the author of a new book. It's called You've Been Pooping All Wrong. And she says there are three critical P's of pooping. The first is propulsion. Both the voluntary push you exert and the involuntary contractions that happen naturally within your body. Top line, when you feel the need to go, don't hold it. The second P is pliability, which refers to stool softness. The keys to this one are making sure you're drinking enough water and eating enough fiber. And the last P is for pelvic floor. If you can get your knees up above your waist while you're on the toilet, like on a stool or a garbage can or a stack of books even, that can make all the difference. I'm Dr. Sanjay Gupta, helping you live a better life.
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7: A better life with Dr. Sanjay Gupta.
8: By age 35, two-thirds of American men will experience some degree of noticeable hair loss. And by age 50, about 85% of men will have significantly thinning hair. That's according to the American Hair Loss Association. Now, one dermatologist explained that hair loss can either be genetic or it can be triggered by stress, illness, surgery, medications, major life events. No matter the cause, a lot of men, understandably, are frustrated by hair loss because it seems like a loss of control.

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7: Few people now have asked me about a TikTok trend that they've come across. It's called 75 Hard. The challenge was created by entrepreneur and author Andy Frisella, who calls it a, quote, transformative mental toughness program and an Ironman for your brain. So here's what it entails. Eat a structured diet with no alcohol, drink a gallon of water, read 10 pages of nonfiction, take a progress photo, and complete two 45-minute workouts, one of them outdoors, every day for 75 days. Quite a challenge.

than the one who bowed their knees then went astray. Well, the fact is I know me and who I am.